0: It was close enough that I could see Jackie's eyes were brown, beautiful brown eyes. And 1 second after that, there was this first bang.
1: In Dallas, Texas, 3 shots were fired at President Kennedy's motorcade in downtown Dallas.
0: What was that? What was that?
2: P3 dokumentär om mordet på president John F. Kennedy. Lyssna i Sveriges radioappen.

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0: 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I've been like a 7. But other times in my life, I've been an 8.5.
1: Okay.
0: But you've only seen a 7, so you think of me as a 7 in bed.

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0: Hösten 1963 arbetar Lee på ett företag som producerar skolböcker. 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
1: 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And she was my grandmother.
0: Patricia Halls mormor äger huset. 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
1: It's a very deceiving house. It looks like it might have 3 or 4 bedrooms, but in actuality, she rented out 18 different bedrooms. And so every day, my brothers and I had 2 brothers that were younger than myself, would go to her home. It was your typical get the homework done and wait for mother to pick us up and take us to our family home.
0: Lee Harvey Oswald sticker inte ut som hyresgäst. 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
1: He really is the only roomer that ever tried to help me with my homework.
0: Men det går så där med läxläsningen. 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
1: 2 dyslexics working on the same project just doesn't work. And luckily for me, he was very sensitive to my feelings and he realized that it was upsetting me more for him to try to help than not help. So he backed off on that. But he would always come over to me and in a soft voice say, don't worry about it. And so he became very important to me during the 6 weeks that he lived at my grandmother's house.
0: En annan gång så avvärjer Lee ett bråk mellan Patricias småbröder.
1: Hal and Mike were in the front yard wrestling. Mr. Lee gotten out there, separated them, and is making them sit down on the front stairs of the porch. He sits in between them, and he looks at them, and he says, boys, I want to tell you something, and I want you to listen to me because it's very important. You're brothers. You've got to care for each other, and you have to love each other. And never do anything that would harm another human being. That is not the voice of a killer.
0: Men så kommer den 22 november 1963. Dagen då president Kennedy ska besöka Dallas. Den morgonen går Lee Harvey Oswald till sitt arbete på Texas School Book Depository. 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

0: ABC. 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
1: Crowd waving as you can see. People standing up all over everything available to get a glimpse of the president and his wife. Cheering and yelling going on down the way as they approach the cars.
0: När presidentparet landar i Dallas återstår ett år till nästa val. Och resan till Texas är politiskt viktig.
2: So the trip was very straightforward. They were going to San Antonio, Houston, Fort Worth, Dallas and concluding the visit with a fundraising dinner in Austin.
0: Steven Fagin är museikurator och expert på Kennedy-fallet.
2: From the outset, Dallas was the place they were most concerned about. Kennedy was not popular in Dallas. It was the most conservative city in the state. In fact, Dallas supported Richard Nixon in the 1960 campaign by the largest margin of any major city in the United States.
0: Men att presidenten inte är särskilt populär i Dallas märks inte.
2: There was an anticipation that there might be some sort of political demonstration along the parade route. But much to the surprise of everyone, the streets of Dallas from the airport through downtown were packed with people.
1: The press is standing up high, getting a lot of shots of this. This is great for the people and makes the eggshells even thinner for the Secret Service, whose job it is to guard the man. But the audience loves this.
0: I folkvimlet står 11-åriga Tony Glover. Hon som hoppas att presidenten ska se henne och hjälpa henne bort från hennes otrygga uppväxt.
3: I had a 360-degree view. I could see them come in from Houston and then they turned onto Elm.
0: Tony som klättrat upp på en betongsockel sträcker upp armarna och vinkar. I limousinen sitter presidentparet tillsammans med Texas guvernör och hans fru. De är bara några meter bort från Tony. Och så händer det.
3: We saw them and they came by and they were wonderful and they smiled at people one at a time.
0: Tony upplever att president Kennedy tittar rakt på henne och ler.
3: After he smiled and waved, it was like my body exploded. I mean, it was, I can't believe that happened. Oh my God, my life is going to change. Things are going to be better.
2: Meanwhile, in the presidential limousine, the First Lady of Texas, Nellie Connelly, turns around to the president and says the last words he would hear. You can't say Dallas doesn't love you, Mr. President.
0: Limousinen, tätt följd av motorcyklar och poliser, kör vidare. Och för ett ögonblick så försvinner presidenten ur Tonys synfält.
3: And then they went out of sight because they went behind a couple of cement columns. And I couldn't see them there. And it was while they were behind a column that the first sound happened. And I still call it a sound, even though I'm sure it was a gunshot. Because when stuff like that happens, the human response is denial. No, that didn't happen.
0: När Tony hör ljudet tror hon först att det är ett däck som exploderat. 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
2: One shot missed. One shot struck both President Kennedy and Texas Governor John Connally, what's been called the single bullet theory, that it passed through the president's neck, a non-fatal injury, and then continued going forwards into Governor Connally, ultimately shattering the radius bone in his wrist and lodging in his left thigh.
0: Kennedy får upp händerna mot halsen och sjunker ihop i sätet.
2: And during that time, one of the Secret Service agents, recognizing distress in the limousine, knowing that gunfire was being heard, he ran towards the limousine.
0: Samtidigt får Tony återsyn på bilen.
3: And then the limo came out from behind the thing that was blocking my view. And as soon as it did, a couple of seconds later, his head just exploded. I mean, it wasn't a headshot. It literally exploded.
0: Jackie skriker, de har skjutit min man, och säger till John att hon älskar honom. 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Men 11-åriga Tony står kvar, paralyserad.
3: At my distance I couldn't see red blood, it was just gray stuff that blasted out of his head. I wanted to deny that by saying, oh, somebody threw fireworks in the car and the police are really mad.
0: Men så ser Tony hur Jackie Kenny häver sig upp från limousinens baksäte och börjar kravla över bakpartiet på utsidan av bilen.
3: One thing that told you something horrible had happened is that she jumped out of the back seat onto the trunk of the limo in a skirt. If the most sophisticated woman in the world was going to jump out of the back seat in a skirt, something really bad had happened.
0: Vittnen undrar om Jackie försöker fly eller kalla på Secret Service.
2: The sad reality of Mrs. Kennedy climbing onto the back of the limousine is that in the horrifying instant that the shot hit her husband, she saw a piece of skull go onto the trunk of the limousine. And so without really any awareness of her actions, clearly in shock, she reached out to grab this piece of her husband's skull. She was not trying to exit the vehicle, nor was she really even aware that Secret Service agent was running towards the car.
0: Secret Service-agenten som rusat mot limousinen kastar sig över Jackie. Han skyddar både henne och presidenten med sin egen kropp. Men han hinner göra tummen ner till de andra livvakterna. Presidenten är skjuten.
4: Keep all traffic off of the emergency entrance to Parkland Hospital.
1: Stand by, there's going notify.
0: Bilen kör i 140 km i timmen mot Parkland Hospital, som ligger bara några minuter från Dealey Plaza. 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
2: At the hospital, President Kennedy was taken into trauma room number one. Governor Connally was taken across the hall. He eventually underwent surgery and made a recovery, but the president was in this very small trauma room surrounded by physicians at the hospital. All sorts of people, neurologists, even a urologist, made their way to the trauma room to surround the president and do their very best to keep the president alive.
0: Jackie Kennedy, som fortfarande har en bit av presidentens skalle i sin hand, står bredvid och tittar på, medan läkarna gör sitt bästa för att hålla hennes man vid liv. 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
2: When Mrs. Kennedy entered the hospital, that piece of skull that she had kind of been cradling, she gave it to one of the physicians there, and by most accounts, she was simply in shock. She refused to leave the room. Eventually, they got a folding chair so that she could sit basically in the doorway of the room while the president was being treated in that very small trauma room. Her clothes, her famous pink suit, was covered in her husband's blood.
0: Presidentens ögon är fortfarande öppna. Men Jackie Kennedy, som sett vilken stor skada skottet gjort, är övertygad om att hennes man är bortom räddning. 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
2: It became apparent almost immediately that the president was just going through the processes of end of life. I mean, he was essentially just bleeding out. So despite their best efforts, the president was pronounced dead at 1 o'clock, which is 30 minutes after the shots were fired in Dealey Plaza.
0: En katolsk präst kallas till Parkland Hospital för att ge John F. Kennedy den sista smörjelsen.
2: At that point, Mrs. Kennedy took off her wedding ring, put it on the president, and that was it.
0: Tony Glover, som bevittnat skotten på Dealey Plaza, sätter sig i bilen och åker hemåt tillsammans med sin mamma.
3: We stayed in the car in the driveway. We didn't get up and get out. And I started sobbing in the car. But the thing was, until someone said it on the TV, it wasn't real. So we didn't want to go in the house and hear on the TV that he was dead.
0: Men till slut så går Tony in i huset. Och på TV:n ser hon nu CBS nyhetsankare förmedla den chockartade nyheten.
1: From Dallas, Texas, the flash, apparently official, President Kennedy died at 1 p.m. Central Standard Time, some 38 minutes ago.

0: Oh, God bless us. Wasn't that awful? He's a human being. If they didn't like him, why didn't they leave him alone?
1: Nyhetssändningarna avlöser varandra. CBS rapporterar om den misstänkte skytten.
2: As the evidence accumulates and the public becomes aware of the increasing police suspicions, Lee Oswald is shuttled back and forth through the corridors of police headquarters to face witness after witness.
1: Allt medierna kan hitta om Lee Harvey Oswalds bakgrund blir till nyheter. 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
1: Lee Harvey Oswalds pappa dog i en hjärtattack innan Lee föddes. 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
3: Because she had emotional issues, she didn't make friends easily at all. And so no one was willing to help her take care of a newborn and the other two boys.
1: Men när Lee Harvey Oswald grips för mordet på Kennedy är det framförallt en annan del av hans förflutna som väcker intresse. 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
4: He decided to defect to the Soviet Union where he attempted to renounce his American citizenship.
1: Museikuratorn Stephen Fagin.
4: The Soviets really didn't want Oswald to stay. They didn't really know what to do with him. The KGB did not feel he would be a good asset for them.
1: När Lee Harvey Oswalds ansökan om medborgarskap i Sovjetunionen avslås blir han upprörd. 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
4: He attempted to slit his wrist, but it was not a very deep wound and obviously not a fatal injury. He was found soon after he had done that. And in the aftermath of that, the Soviets did let him stay. They set him up with a job in a factory in Minsk.
1: När ryssarna ändrar sig erbjuds Lee ett jobb på en tv- och radiofabrik i Minsk som vid den här tiden tillhör Sovjet. 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
1: Exakt vad Lee Harvey Oswald gör i Sovjet kommer många spekulera i, men han stannar alltså inte länge. 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
1: Efter en tid så beställer Lee en pistol och ett gevär som han planerar att använda mot sina politiska meningsmotståndare. 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
4: In April of 1963, allegedly he actually used that rifle to take a shot at a local political leader, Major General Edwin Walker, who was on the far right-wing extremist element of Dallas. Oswald allegedly fired a shot at Walker that did not strike him, hit the window frame of his home. Walker was only slightly injured on the arm.
1: Lee kommer undan efter dådet mot den högerextrema generalen. Han är besviken på både USA och Sovjets politiker och börjar istället rikta blicken mot Kuba och Fidel Castro.
5: Tonight we have with us a representative of probably the most controversial organization connected with Cuba in this country. The organization, the Fair Play for Cuba Committee. The person, Lee Oswald.
6: What are you advocating?
7: We advocate restoration of diplomatic trade and tourist relations with Cuba.
1: I augusti 1963 står Lee Harvey Oswald i ett gathörn och delar ut flygblad med propaganda för Kuba. TV-bolaget NBC kommer dit och filmar. Lee är välkammad i vit skjorta och svart slips när han svarar på reporterns frågor.
6: You're a Marxist?
7: Well, I have studied Marxist philosophy, yes sir, and also other philosophers.
6: But are you a Marxist? I think you did admit on an earlier radio interview that you consider yourself a Marxist.
7: Oh, I would very definitely say that I am a Marxist, that is correct. But that does not mean, however, that I'm a communist.
1: När paret Oswald väntar sitt andra barn vill Lee att babyn ska heta Fidel efter Fidel Castro om det blir en kille. Det motsätter sig Marina. Deras relation har blivit allt mer ansträngd. Lee är våldsam och slår henne.
4: Oswald became very disillusioned and he tried to keep Marina isolated. He didn't want her to learn English. Marina made connections in the local Russian community. Most of those people loved Marina, but they really disliked Lee. They thought he was rude and standoffish. He wasn't a good conversationalist. So he was basically just kind of seen as this angry young man who always wanted to talk politics

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1: 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You know, I'm not afraid of anything. Not afraid of what anybody will think about me after I tell you what I was raised with, because I'm real confident in believing that every element that had a part in raising me is, you know, are the reasons why I am the way I am today.
2: Yo, remember back on the bully when cats used to harmonize, yeah. Like,
3: yo,
2: yo, check out yo.

0: Lauryn Hill gav generationer hopp genom att besegra egna rädslor och tvivel. 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
1: You know, besides, you know, my little flaws and, you know, because everybody's flawed, I'm pretty cool. I'm pretty comfortable with being young, female and black. You know, as a matter of fact, I'm very, very confident and very, very cool with it. And I'm just trying to promote and motivate other young black kids such as myself, who are no different than me, to, you know, have a similar self-love.
2: I mean, here's a woman who, you know, won 10 Grammys or whatever it was she did. She put out this incredible record. She made great strides for women, for black women in the music industry, executive producing her own shit, doing all her own shit. And the dopest thing about that, I think, was that that record came off to me as very sincere. And she really didn't have to, you know, kind of submit to the usual hip-hop politic bullshit that women do. It wasn't no, hey, baby, you know this ill, nah, nah, right here, blah, blah. You know, it wasn't any of that. She was talking about her experiences, her life, her son, all the shit she'd been going through. And I think she was really honest. And I think that the fact that she had such success is amazing, but it's made more powerful by the fact that she's using that success as a political platform.
1: Black female or black male, smart, confident, fly, responsible. Mm.

0: What it is that all my life I've been a singer. I was raised off music like Donny Hathaway, Stevie Wonder, Roberta Flack. I come from a history of R&B music that is very heavy, very powerful, very impressionable, like the What's Going On album by Marvin Gaye. That's the music like my parents, you know, they raised me off of. So that's the music that I expected to hear, and that's the music that I dreamed making, that type of music, the music that had that sort of impression, you know, but still stayed heavily into the black community. What happened was when I was growing up, you know, when I was like 12, 13, when I really started to like find my voice and really decide what I wanted to do, R&B had taken a different turn. It became really, really sexual in the States. And, you know, less topical and more about just making money, you know what I'm saying, and creating these images for fame and stuff. And I just wasn't really down with that. I wanted to, you know, I wanted to say something that had an impact on young black kids in America, but I also didn't want to be marketed outside of young black kids in America. And if you were doing something in like the R&B genre that actually had a message, there was, you know, there was a risk that your music wouldn't even reach black folks. You know what I'm saying? It'll go totally to an alternative scale. So I started rhyming. I used to write poems, and Wyclef, who was a member of my group, was like, you should really start taking rhyming seriously. And I was like, you know, yeah, whatever. But I started to write rhymes, and I would come to them and I'd say, okay, what do you think it is? And they were like really preachy a little bit. And he would be like, you know, that shit is kind of whack, so you should go back and start again. So I did over and over again until I guess I became kind of good, or at least able to say, to express what I wanted to say. So I'm still a singer, you know what I'm saying? You know, or let's just say this. I don't know if I'm a singer, but let's just say I sing. You know, it's like my first nature, and I love to sing. But I also have things that I want to say, you know. And at that point in time, rap was the clearest way I could say it without necessarily with the ability to be taken seriously, you know what I'm saying, by black people, young black people. It's like hip-hop is sort of like a rebel expression, you know. It's a youth expression, sort of like what... dance hall is to reggae music, for example. And, you know, it's also a good platform to say things in. And so I use it as that.
1: It's funny how money

0: Oh man, I remember a 45 Shep in the Limelight, If I Should Lose You. I remember Gladys Knight and the Pips, If I Were Your Woman. I remember Chuck Brown, I believe his name was, I Don't Want to Cry. Chuck Jackson, I'm sorry.
1: I still love you.
0: I remember finding LPs by the Shy Lights, Blue Magic, Marvin Gaye, Stevie Wonder, Donny Hathaway. Thank you.

I think it was only natural for me to make very honest music. You know, the music I grew up listening to was very honest music, and it was message music. So, you know, it's only natural for me to make hip-hop music similar to the music that I was inspired by.

You know, I think it was in my DNA from the time I was born, because my parents, you know, used to play this music nonstop while, you know, I was in my mother's stomach. My mother said it was a song. I think it was either, she used to play a song by a group called Skylark called Wildflower.

0: But, you know, being in East Orange, New Jersey, cleaning up, my parents would clean up the house Sunday mornings and playing Isn't She Lovely and Songs in the Key of Life by Stevie Wonder. I remember that vividly like it was yesterday.
1: You're listening to the world's famous

without hip-hop. From the time I came out the womb, I remember hearing Isn't She Lovely and Four Buffalo Girls go around the outside, around the outside. So I'm a hip-hop kid, and nobody's going to take that away from me. I don't remember my life without Hot Tracks with Carlos De Jesus, which is like one of the first hip-hop video programs that played. And it's funny because it used to play English rock, like Duran Duran, you know what I'm saying, as well as Curtis Blow. So we grew up with such a mixture of music, you know what I mean, that a lot of kids, you know, they think that they're, you know, only like one-dimensional, but hip-hoppers are usually multifaceted, and they grew up with a lot of music from, like, you know, the Reflex is the little, you know what I'm saying, to like Curtis Blow, Sugar Hill Gang, Eric B. and Rakim. So I had all that music, Culture Club, I had a lot of stuff, you know, and so I hold on, you know, real tight to my musical past. Plus, there was a lot of reggae in my house and in my community where I grew up. If you grew up in Brooklyn or where I grew up in Jersey, there's such a, like, an exodus. There was such a movement of, like, Caribbean people from the Caribbean, you know, from the West Indies to that part of the States, like Miami is, like Little Haiti and Little Cuba, that you basically, you know, if you have friends and their parents have a hand in raising you just like your parents have a hand in raising your friends, all the cultures sort of get meshed together. So I grew up with a lot of music, you know, a whole lot of music from reggae to soul to rap to even classical, because I was in school, you know.

0: every time I sing a song, you know what I'm saying? I have a folk voice, you know what I mean? Like a voice like the Marleys or the Peter Tosh voice have, you know? And I sing stories.
1: You know, Marvin Gaye was a preacher's son, you know? Wyclef is a preacher's son.
0: Grandfathers was like voodoo doctors, you know, fathers were preachers, you know what I'm saying?
1: But he's as hip-hop as they come. So Proswell is a straight rock head, you know what I'm saying? And you can't convince him otherwise, but we're still as authentically hip-hop.
0: What Fugees did, when you see the three logo, that's the Fugees sign, you know what I'm saying? It's the hip-hop trinity. I think we sort of like descendants of whatever was there. And it's just saying it's about time that things get a change. You know what I'm saying? But it's not just today, it's century. You know what I'm saying? Fugees been always here for centuries. I'm telling you, when you used to hear Marley, that was Fugees. We just repeating what already was done in the revolution. When you hear that record, The Walls, that was Fugees. It's just, all we doing is repeating whatever was. We was already there in that life, but we back again in this life form. All we doing is repeating ourselves, you know.
2: Fugees såg sig själva som en del av en gammal berättelse. 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
2: Well, what makes us do acoustic hip-hop is just, you know, I don't know, Praz, what makes us do acoustic? Is it Pink Floyd? I don't know.
3: It's just, well, it has to do with a history background. Like, in Haiti, up in the mountains, the old guys used to sit up, play with a guitar, folk, you know, it's like a folklore. But we do listen to a lot of rock, you know, and we appreciate the acoustic sound. And we was like, you know, if they got a rock band that could just sing to an acoustic, why couldn't we rap to an acoustic, you know? We tried it. And see, the bass drum is in your head when you're like, doom, doom, cast, doom, doom, doom, doom, doom, cast, you know what I'm saying? So the bass is in your head. It's just the acoustic and the straight up lyrics, you know what I'm saying? And it was something that we experimented with. And we've been doing that for a long time, you know? We just decided to put it on, you know, on vinyl for the world to hear.
4: Hey, yo, 1, 2, 3. Uh-huh. The crew is called Refugees. And if you come for test the rap styly, stop the violence and just bring it on.

0: This book, I feel like I'm 5 years old.
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0: Well, you didn't tell Mr. McKechnie that I can't read or write.
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4: 18 år gammal battlade hon på ett hustak som Rita i komedin En värsting till syster 2.
5: Would it be boppers what you rock? I kicked them uncle some.
4: Även om Fugees floppade trodde skivbolaget fortfarande på trion. 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
0: I don't know. I try really not to get frustrated. I don't think, you know, I don't think we were really frustrated. I think we were more along the lines, just, you know, ready to do the next project. It's like when you have a belief in what you're supposed to say, you know, if people misunderstand or if they don't get it the first time, just find another way to say it, you know. Also, we were a lot younger, first album, so... You have young kids growing up musically, maturing. You know, their voice and their sound also maturing. So by the time we did the score, you know, we were actually different people. We were a lot older, a little more rougher, you know what I mean? A little less nice, only because that's what the industry does to you, but still had the same heart.
4: Fugees förenade stilar. Lät irländsk New Age möta orkestrerade vokalgrupp Soul från Philadelphia. 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
6: When we had a studio with, you know, a capacity for 10 people, but we had 30 people crammed in there like sardines, bopping their heads violently, we knew that we were on to something. And we didn't know what to call it. We didn't know what we were doing mathematically, but we knew that we were doing something right.
7: Well, when I hear the everything back now, Blunted was supposed to be the start of it. The score was definitely supposed to be number two. the reinvent is just hip hop constantly changed. People wasn't screaming no more. They went to a cool tone. So we was like, people not really listening to us on Blunted. Let's do the score and calm down and they'll go back and listen to Blunted.
4: Blunted on Reality kallades för alternativ hiphop. I dyningarna av Atlanta-gruppen Arrested Developments succé. Lauren Hill såg termen alternativ som en förlämpning och ett sätt att begränsa.
0: It's kind of an insult to black people to say that as soon as you get a little intellectual and musical that you're no longer, you know, purely black or purely hip-hop. That's an insult. What are you trying to say? You know what I'm saying? Just because, you know, white people found it less intimidating or they liked it a little more, it became a music that was alternative from regular hip-hop? Hell no. My shit is hip-hop. I was raised in hip-hop. It's nothing different about me, you know what I'm saying, except that I have a different way of telling a story. You know, don't put a title on me. You call me what I call myself. That's like my mother naming me Lauren and you calling me Beth. And my name is Lauren. You know what I'm saying? That's how my mother raised me. Or my mother raising me and she naming me Jesus and you calling me Jesus. But my mother said my name was Jesus, so that means that you respect my title as that.
4: Song and rap hade varit på väg att smälta samman en tid. Freestyle Fellowship, Bone Thugs and Harmony. Men Fugees öppnade dörrarna för en ny blandning av hiphop och soul.
7: Like Killing Me Softly, for example, it didn't just come out and then blew up like that. It was on the Clue tapes, Ron G tapes, you know what I mean? Funk Master Flex tapes. And then the streets embraced it. once radio started playing it, it

goes to another level, then they call it a cover tune. But if you listen into the beat, it's Tribe Called Quest, Bonita Apple Bun, the drum, the bass, and the hip hop kids know that.

0: you know, we just trying to make good music. Like you said, we're trying to bring musicality back to the ghetto. You know, it's like Wyclef gets up there with a guitar, you know, in front of a whole lot of young black kids, and that hasn't been done in a long time. And now you got kids not afraid to sing anymore, not afraid to dance, not afraid to smile, you know. For a while, people got so caught up in those gimmicks, that hardcore fantasy, you know, that they stopped being what they naturally were. We're natural music makers, and we're naturally dancers. You know, but people got so hardcore, they couldn't move anymore.
1: Inget blev sig likt. Efter Fugees version av Roberta Flack's 1973-hit Killing Me Softly With His Song, gjord i original av Laurie Lieberman, inspirerad av ett framträdande av sångaren och låtskrivaren Don McLean.
2: I heard he sang a good song.
1: Fugees landade väl i en hiphop-värld som fortfarande kämpade för att definiera konstformen. 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
3: Hopefully it means that, you know, that the potentials, you know, the possibilities are limitless.
1: Men framgången med The Score innebar också början på slutet för Fugees.
4: This band, you know, after The Score, they're gonna go away because, you know, they had like Killing Me Softly, No Woman, No Cry. What they gonna do next? They over, it's done, you know?

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When I turned 20, that's when I realized that I don't know everything. And I think that's one of the marks of coming into adulthood, is sort of realizing your flaws and realizing your handicaps, you know, and that you're not perfect, but that you're also, you weren't created to die, you know, I mean, at least not violently, you know, and you weren't created to be in prison. That's not why God, I don't feel like that was God's purpose for you. So I'm always going to stay on top of myself and my role in the community, because for as long as I have the attention, I'm going to say something, you know, that's very meaningful to me. And I think that I would be punished if I didn't.

0: X-Factor med sampling från Wu-Tang Clans Can It Be All So Simple, som i sin tur samplade Gladys Knight and the Pips tolkning av Barbra Streisand's The Way We Were. 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
3: I mean, I think several songs is about me, you know what I'm saying? I think several lines from a song is about me, but I don't think the song is about me in general.
4: I saw that you made this metaphor, Motown-ish metaphor, David Ruffin, Tammy Terrell, kind of metaphor describing your relationship.
3: I mean, I was just saying you had like Prince, Sheila E., you know what I mean? Like, you know the histories of like people and groups and relationships, you know? It's a magic within the music, you know? So if you're on a roll with a girl, you know what I'm saying? The magic's going to be there. She's going to dig whoever she's going to dig, you know? But it's just something for the history books, you know what I'm saying? That's it.
4: David Ruffin, Tammy Terrell, Without the Violence.
3: Without the violence, no violence.
5: If this world were mine, I'd make you a king.
0: Lauryn Hill upptäckte ett år efter utgivningen av The Score att hon var gravid och Wyclef var inte pappa till barnet. 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
6: I think what the Fugees did was sort of give me the opportunity or the platform on which to speak. You know, I think that, you know, because of the success of the Score, you know, we were able to at least have an audience that was checking for us. You know what I mean?
0: Samtidigt fick hon slåss. Wyclef var först skeptisk till Lauryns soloplaner, men ändrade sig. 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Sa han att han var på väg till New York för att producera Lauryn Hills album.
6: Yeah, he might have said that. But you know what, in another day, in another time, he probably would have done, you know, production on my album. But you know, what happened was, I actually didn't sit down to write an album. I started doing some songs for other people and I was giving them away. And then I realized, I said, wait a minute, this is my life, you know, this is my story. And an album was born, you know. So I think that the way it happened, you know, it really didn't happen the way everybody expected it to. It's not like I called up all the big producers and said, I'm going to make an album, send me some songs. You know, this is a story, a very personal story about my life, and it would have been more difficult for me to ask someone else to write my life story than just for me to write it myself. There was a little struggle, but you want to know something, though? Adversity is good for me because, you know, it just makes me work that much harder.

0: Lauren Hill ville göra en duett i stil med Roberta Flack och Donny Hathaway. 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Likt D'Angelo ville hon tillbaka till något mänskligare.
1: I look at the music that we're going on now is like a struggle. It's like almost like a fight, and there's two fronts to this fight.
2: My sound, to me, has a lot to do with the human element. You know what I mean? Like, I think the computers are great, but I think that they take away some of the human element, and certain things I don't think should be approached like that, at least not for me. It's a very personal way that I do it. It really communicates my personality. I don't think that, I don't like to use certain, like compressors and computers and sounds that sound too clean, because a lot of the instruments of yesterday, you know, what was so dope about them was the fact that they were a little bit out of tune in this part of the register, and there was a certain vibe, you know, when you played a harpsichord or a Rhodes or a Whirly and it was a little bit funny, or the pedal stuck on on the organ, you know. To me, all that stuff, has a lot to do with the human element and the soul of the record. So, I wanted to make an album that maintained that, you know what I mean? I didn't want to lose the human element, you know, and I'm not, I don't like too much verb on my vocals, because that's not me, you know what I mean? My voice isn't wet. I like it when you hear exactly what I intended for you to hear.
0: The Miseducation med Lauren Hills ansikte inbränt i skolbänken på omslaget förändrade förutsättningarna för soulmusiken och placerades jämte skivor som Lauren hittade i källaren 6 år gammal. 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
3: And the album of the year is The Miseducation of Lauren Hill. Lauren Hill.
2: Actually, I think I'm just, it's a very simple girl, from New Jersey.
0: Lauren Hill lärde sig att succé och lycka inte nödvändigtvis går hand i hand. 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Hon återvände hem till New Jersey.
2: I'm not too concerned with how can I explain it? I'm not, to me it's not about how many awards I can accumulate. It's to me it's about, about a movement of God's people and making music that touches and inspires. And that's what I'm really focused on. And being a good mother, to me that's my next goal, is making sure that, I do a good job at that.
0: Jag mötte en 21-åring med tankar om hiphopens framtid.
2: I'd like to hope that hip-hop music stays very young and street-oriented, because that's how it'll stay new and fresh and keep on evolving. I think that with hip-hop, the parameters are limitless. But I think hip-hop is at times also the soul music of today, you know what I mean? Because a lot of times it communicates the raw feeling, and is the soundtrack to Black America and the greater world.
0: Hon funderade också på varför medborgarrättskampen ebbade ut. 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
2: I usually nurse on the way to the food studio. No, it's pretty hectic, but I have my children around me constantly, because I'm, you know, this mother thing is very real to me. You know, it's not, you know, this isn't a publicity stunt. You know, it's very real. It's my life. So, you know, I work very hard to make it happen. It's not easy, but it's possible, you know.
0: Your grandmother had 13. Is that something you strive for?
2: People say that, but my grandmother was an incredibly strong woman. Like, when I think about her now, after having two children and how hectic it really is, you know, she had 13. You know, it was an incredible, incredible, incredible thing that she did. And because I knew her very well, you know, none of children or grandchildren ever felt like we missed anything. You know what I mean? Like, we ever lacked anything. And, I was very blessed to be raised in the family that I was raised in.
4: Unexpected. Multidimensional. Am I listening?
2: Unexpected.

Oh my goodness. I was a big fan. You know what I mean? I was producing the record, but I sat at the table, at the board like a fan, you know. Aretha Franklin is just amazing, you know, and she has a voice from God, and it's incredible. And she's also very brilliant and extremely talented, very wise woman. And she shared some wonderful things with me. I was very blessed to have had that experience.

And behind all of those lyrics, you know, I try to do things as well in terms of like the community. So it's not just verb, it's also backed up by action. Because it's like, as much as you can tell somebody, get off crack, you're really not being a significant help until you take their hand and walk with them into the rehabilitation clinic and sit with them through those hours of cold turkey, you understand what I'm saying? And, you know, and through that type of situation, can you really, really help them and really say that you did something meaningful? That's how I just feel.

in this erotic toxic society. I'm not a huge reader myself. I read when I'm in school, and I read a lot of history. Like Machiavelli and Hobbes and Locke. And I read it and I find it interesting because, to me, it's like I'm reading the very justification for all the evil doings of the West, you know? When I read Machiavelli and I read how, you know, he was basically saying that, you know, all is fair in war, you know what I'm saying? That you can do anything in war as long as, you know, your goal is achieved. And that type of, like, sort of brutal, you know what I'm saying, mental is what made it okay for, you know, whites to not only sell and import black human beings into the Americas, but then to put them in ghettos and control and basically just, I mean, it, you know, it's like the problems in America, they come from such a history. You know what I'm saying? This is not no shit that happened with rap music. It didn't even happen 10 years ago. You know, it's been there for a long, long time. And as it get older, as it gets older, the wound gets more infected because we're not dealing with it. We're just putting a Band-Aid on top of it. So, you know, in the 60s, you had Marvin. And, you know, in the 60s and 70s, you had the Panthers. And in the 80s, you got rap artists who are angry and they're like, fuck it, let's just shoot everybody. You understand what I'm saying? Because this sore is just becoming more and more infested. I don't know, man. I'm just trying to teach kids to love themselves, yo, and to teach them that they're powerful and to stay informed. And, you know, I think globally, but I act like community-wise, you know? I don't know, and I pray, yo. I do a whole lot of praying because it's a lot going on in the world.

0: Do you think there's a happy ending to the United States of America?
1: I don't know, man. I don't know. I'm not a prophet. I'm just a young black woman who's really concerned and who really cares a whole, whole lot. You know, I think that in the darkest hour, that's when the light usually, you know, comes through. So hopefully God hasn't given up on us yet.